Akashwani presents Morning News. Good morning, I am Nishit Kumar. The headlines.

0: Toll in devastating Nepal, Tibet flash floods rises to 392, while 1,468 people remain missing on both sides of the border. Center steps up efforts to bring back Indians stranded in Nepal. World's largest financial inclusion initiative, Pradhan Mantri Jan Dhan Yojana, completes 12 years today. Festival of Raksha Bandhan being celebrated across the country. 57-day long annual Amarnath Yatra to conclude in Jammu and Kashmir. Finance Minister Nirmala Sitharaman to be on a 6-day visit to US beginning today. And Indian Grandmaster R. Pragyananda creates history, becomes first Indian to win Grand Chess Tour. And now the news in detail. The death toll in devastating Nepal-Tibet flash floods has risen to 392, while 1,468 people remain missing on both sides of the border. Of the 392 people killed in the disaster, 389 died in Nepal and 3 in neighboring Tibet. Nepal authorities reported 910 people missing, while officials in Tibet said another 558 people remain unaccounted for, taking the total number of missing people on the two sides of the border to 1,468. As rescuers search riverbanks and isolated settlements for survivors and recover bodies carried downstream, the threat is far from over. A newly formed barrier lake near the source of the Bhote Koshi river system has raised fears that a breach could unleash another surge, potentially worsening the disaster and complicating rescue operations already underway. Nepalese security personnel have evacuated more than 800 people from the affected districts. The catastrophe has triggered a major rescue effort by India, with External Affairs Ministry saying 290 Indian nationals in Nepal remain uncontactable. New Delhi is making urgent efforts to ascertain their whereabouts and coordinate the rescue, while the missing Indians, including hydropower workers and tourist groups from different states. External Affairs Minister S. Jaishankar said urgent efforts are underway to ascertain the status and well-being of Indians caught in the flooded areas. He said External Affairs Ministry is coordinating with the Nepalese side, other ministries, state governments, tour operators and relevant authorities. External Affairs Ministry has also established a 24-hour control room to assist with tracing and evacuation efforts. India has so far rescued 84 nationals. This includes 63 workers from the Trishuli 1 run-of-the-river hydroelectric project and 21 people from Tamil Nadu. Prime Minister Narendra Modi will visit Uzbekistan tomorrow. He will be on a two-day visit to the Central Asian country. Prime Minister will visit Tashkent at the invitation of the President of Uzbekistan, Shavkat Mirziyoyev. During the visit, Prime Minister will hold delegational talks with President Mirziyoyev to further strengthen the strategic partnership between the two countries. We have more from our correspondent.
1: This will be Prime Minister Narendra Modi's fourth visit to Uzbekistan. He had earlier visited the Central Asian country in 2015, 2016 and in 2022. Uzbekistan President Shavkat Mirziyoyev also visited India in 2018 and 2019. Talking to Akashvani News, Professor Rajan Kumar of Central Asian Studies in his School of International Studies, Jawaharlal Nehru University, said that the frequent visits itself shows how important Uzbekistan is for India. During the visit, the Prime Minister Narendra Modi and President of Uzbekistan, Mr. Shavkat Mirziyoyev, would review cooperation in trade and investment, defense, digital connectivity, energy, education, and people-to-people domains and set the agenda for the road ahead. They will also share perspectives on advancing the shared development visions of Viksit Bharat 2047 and Uzbekistan 2030. Sushil Chandra Tiwari, Akashvani News, Tashkent, Uzbekistan.
0: The Pradhan Mantri Jan Dhan Yojana has completed 12 years today, marking a significant milestone in transforming the country's financial inclusion landscape. The scheme was launched by Prime Minister Narendra Modi on this day in 2014. We have a report.
2: Under the Pradhan Mantri Jan Dhan Yojana, more than 59 crore accounts have been opened so far, with total deposits amounting to 3,17,000 crore rupees. As the world's largest financial inclusion in the initiative, the scheme continues to redefine access to banking for all Indians. The average deposit per account is 5,356 rupees. Under the Pradhan Mantri Jan Dhan Yojana, 78% of the accounts have been opened in rural or semi-urban areas, and approximately 56% of the accounts are owned by women. Over 41 crore rupee cards have been issued to Jan Dhan account holders. The scheme has also empowered millions

0: particularly the marginalized sections, to access banking and financial services to improve their socio-economic conditions. Due to initiatives like Pradhan Mantri Jan Dhan Yojana, India's financial inclusion index has risen from 53.9 in 2018 to 67 this year, showcasing deeper access to credit, insurance, saving and digital payments. Anupam Mishra, Akashwani News, Delhi.
1: Finance Minister Nirmala Sitharaman will be on a six-day visit to the United States beginning today. During her visit to the U.S., she will travel to Chicago, Asheville, and New York. In Chicago, Finance Minister will participate in a roundtable conference with prominent investors and engage with leading CEOs, presidents, and senior representatives of the private sector. Ms. Sitharaman will also visit the Polsky Center for Entrepreneurship and Innovation at the University of Chicago, where she will exchange perspectives on entrepreneurship, innovation, technology commercialization, and strengthening linkages with India's rapidly expanding startup and innovation ecosystem. The finance minister will also interact with members of the Indian community in Chicago. During her visit in Nashville, Ms. Sitharaman will lead the Indian delegation at the G20 finance ministers and central bank governors meeting under the United States presidency of the G20. The meeting scheduled for the 31st of August and 1st of September will bring together finance minister, central bank governors, and senior economic officials from the G20 members to deliberate on key global economic and financial issues. In New York, Ms. Sitharaman will participate in an investor roundtable with CEOs and senior representatives of leading New York-based companies. Finance Minister Nirmala Sitharaman and Canada's Minister of Finance and National Revenue, François-Philippe Champagne, have concluded the India-Canada Finance Minister's Economic and Financial Dialogue in Toronto, Canada. In a joint statement issued after the dialogue, both sides said the meeting builds on the commitment made by Prime Minister Narendra Modi and Canadian Prime Minister Mark Carney during their meeting in New Delhi in March this year to strengthen bilateral economic and financial cooperation. This is Akashwani giving you the news.
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1: Welcome back to the morning news. Raksha Bandhan, the festival of special bond between brothers and sisters, is being celebrated today across the country. On this occasion, sisters tie colorful rakhis around the wrist of their brothers and pray for their prosperity, health and well-being. In return, brothers pledge to protect and support their sisters and present them with gifts.

0: President Draupadi Murmu has extended greetings to people on the occasion of Raksha Bandhan. The president also urged every citizen to take a pledge to strengthen the bonds amongst families and communities, marching forward with this spirit towards a Viksit Bharat. Prime Minister Narendra Modi has greeted people on the occasion of Raksha Bandhan today. In a social media post, Mr. Modi expressed hope that the festival of Raksha Bandhan brings happiness, prosperity and success to everyone's lives. Raksha Bandhan is being celebrated today at the world-famous Mahakaleshwar temple in Ujjain with special religious traditions. During the Bhasma Arati, a specially prepared Rakhi was offered to Lord Mahakal. We have a report.
1: Early this morning, during the Bhasma Arati on the occasion of Shravan Purnima, a special Rakhi of about 2 feet was offered to Lord Mahakal. Women from the priest's family prepared this Rakhi after working on it for several days. It was made with silk cloth and silk threads. Rudraksh, peacock feathers, the Om symbol, the third eye and Tripun were also used in the Rakhi. While preparing it, the women chanted Jai Mahakal and Om Namah Shivaya. According to the religious tradition, the women of the priest's family tie Rakhi to their brothers only after offering Rakhi to Lord Mahakal. Abhinav Goyal, Akashwani News, Bhopal.
0: In Jammu and Kashmir, the annual Sri Amarnath Ji Yatra will officially culminate today with the traditional Chhadi Mubarak ceremony at the Holy Cave Shrine. We have more from our correspondent.
2: The 57-day pilgrimage began on July 3 through Pehalgam and Baltar routes. More than 480,000 devotees performed darshan at the Holy Cave Shrine before the regular yatra was suspended from August 9 due to adverse weather conditions and damage to the tracks. Despite the suspension of regular yatra, the sacred journey of Chhadi Mubarak continued as per tradition. Led by its custodian Mahant Dipendra Giri, the holy mace reached Panchtarni yesterday.

0: day after following traditional route from Srinagar. It will proceed to the holy cave today, where special prayers and traditional rituals will be performed. With the traditional Cheri Mubarak ceremony, the annual Amarnath Yatra come to an end. Ishfaq Shah, Akashwadi News, Srinagar.
1: The hill shrine of Sabarimala in Keralam will close today at 10 p.m. after the completion of the Onam pujas. The temple witnessed heavy pilgrim footfall during the Onam season. In Keralam, the 172nd birth anniversary of social reformer Sri Narayana Guru will be observed today. Various programs are being organized across the state from this morning. We have more from our correspondent.
2: Elaborate program have been organized at Chembadandi, the birthplace of Sri Narayana Guru. Program will also be held at Chivagiri, where the Guru attained Samadhi. At Chivagiri, Speaker Thiruvanjur Radhakrishnan will inaugurate the Jayanti conference this morning. The Jayanti procession will begin at 5 p.m. At Chembadandi, Chief Minister V.D. Satheesan will inaugurate the Jayanti conference at 6:30 p.m. A Chadaya Day feast will be held at Arivipuram Temple at noon. Jayanti procession will be organized across the state this evening. Smithy M. Pallurathi, Akashvani News, Thiruvananthapuram.
1: Indian Grandmaster R. Pragyananda created history becoming the first Indian to win the Grand Chess Tour after staging a stunning comeback to defeat defending champion Fabiano Caruana 15-13 in the final at St. Louis in US last night. Pragyananda started the final day 6 points behind Caruana, but both rapid games to take the lead. He then held his ground in the 4 blitz games to seal a 15-13 victory, claimed $2 lakh first prize, and also secured a guaranteed spot in the next year's Grand Chess Tour. India's Vellavan Senthil Kumar stormed into the final of the PSA Budapest Squash Open after a thrilling 3-2 victory over compatriot Veer Chotarani in the semi-finals last night. Indian women's hockey team ended their FIH World Cup campaign with a historic 3-1 win over higher-ranked Germany in the fifth-place classification match at Amstelveen, Netherlands, yesterday. The India Meteorological Department has issued an orange color warning for heavy to very heavy rainfall along with thunderstorms and lightning over Odisha and Bihar today. The IMD has forecast heavy rainfall over Chhattisgarh, East Madhya Pradesh, East Uttar Pradesh and Jharkhand during the day. Similar conditions are predicted over Andaman and Nicobar Islands, Andhra Pradesh, North Interior Karnataka, Odisha, Tamil Nadu, Puducherry, Karaikal and Uttarakhand during the same period. And now for a look at today's newspapers, it's over to Tanvi Khurana.
3: Thank you, Nishit. Nepal flood toll hits close to 400 as rescue work in top gear is the headline carried by all the leading dailies. Center steps up efforts to bring back Indians stranded in Nepal, says a report in the Asian Age. Prime Minister heads to Uzbekistan SEO summit. Key bilateral talks likely, says the top story in Hindustan Times. 4 Naga civilians killed in Manipur ambush, reports the Tribune. 18th BRICS summit set for 12th and 13th of September, says Ministry of External Affairs, according to the Statesman. IPO flood puts appetite to the test as 4.62 lakh crore pipeline bills, says a report in Financial Express. FPIs keep going in August in select picks, reports the Economic Times. And finally, wait for a US green card could stretch to 179 years, writes the Times of India. And with that, it's back to you, Nishit.
1: Thank you, Tanvi. And now before we end the bulletin, the headlines once again. Death toll in devastating Nepal-Tibet flash floods rises to 392, while 1,468 people remain missing on both sides of the border. Center steps up efforts to bring back Indians stranded in Nepal. World's largest financial inclusion initiative, Pradhan Mantri Jan Dhan Yojana, completes 12 years today. Festival of Raksha Bandhan being celebrated across the country. 57-day-long annual Amarnath Yatra to conclude in Jammu and Kashmir. Finance Minister Nirmala Sitharaman to be on a 6-day visit to US beginning today. An Indian Grandmaster R. Pragyanandan creates history, becomes the first Indian to win Grand Chess Tour. For details of these stories and more, log on to our website newsonair.gov.in and News on AIR app. And with that, we end the morning news. Have a nice day.

zone level. The sharp upward revision in June's IIP growth to 8.8% from 7.3% also indicates that the industrial momentum entering the July quarter was stronger than initially estimated. According to government data released today, manufacturing, which carries the heaviest weight in the index, grew by 7.3%, while electricity and gas supply posted an 8.7% expansion in July. The Pradhan Mantri Jan Dhan Yojana has completed 12 years today, marking a significant milestone in transforming country's financial inclusion landscape. In a social media post, Prime Minister Narendra Modi has said that the scheme has delivered an unprecedented scale and transformative outcomes with an unparalleled impact in the last 12 years. Mr. Modi said that the scheme is playing a significant role in advancing financial inclusion and empowering people across the country. Under the Pradhan Mantri Jan Dhan Yojana, more than 59 crore accounts have been opened so far, with total deposits amounting to 3,17,000 crore rupees. Prime Minister Narendra Modi has expressed grief over the passing away of King Harald V of Norway. The Prime Minister recalled his meeting with King Harald V during his visit to Norway earlier this year. Raksha Bandhan, the festival of special bond between brothers and sisters, is being celebrated today across the country. The President, the Vice President and the Prime Minister celebrated the occasion with children and students of various schools and organisations in New Delhi today. India's Vilavan Senthilkumar will take on Hungary's Balázs Farkas in the final of the PSA Budapest Squash Open tonight. And that is the end of this news bulletin.

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1: 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External Affairs Ministry says 320 Indian nationals remain uncontactable. Death toll in devastating Nepal-Tibet flash floods rises to 547. Over 1,500 people remain missing on both sides of the border. Prime Minister Narendra Modi to embark on a four-day visit to Uzbekistan and Kyrgyzstan tomorrow. Government measures improve market availability of sugar, ensure faster movement. Ex-mill sugar prices fall by around 20%. India's index of industrial production records growth of 6.7% in July this year. And India's Velaval Senthil Kumar to take on Hungary's Balázs Farkas in the final of PSA Budapest Squash Open tonight. India has stepped up humanitarian assistance to Nepal affected by flash floods as the third flight carrying 10 tons of humanitarian assistance has departed for Kathmandu. External Affairs Minister Dr. S. J. Shankar informed this in a social media post. The minister said that the assistance includes portable generator sets, dignity kits, food packets and water purification tablets. Dr. Jayashankar said that an 11-member team of doctors, paramedics and recce team for tunnel rescue operations is also on board. He also reiterated India's support to Nepal's ongoing relief and rescue efforts. Earlier, India had sent more than 47 tons of emergency relief supplies in two flights. Meanwhile, the death toll from devastating flash floods in Nepal and Tibet has risen to 547, with 1,545 people still missing as rescue teams search riverbanks and isolated settlements for survivors and bodies swept downstream. Authorities have evacuated more than 800 people from affected districts and issued fresh warnings after a 5.1 magnitude earthquake struck southwestern China, raising fears of further flooding. India has launched a major rescue and relief operation. The Ministry of External Affairs has said that 320 Indian nationals remain uncontactable or are reportedly missing following the flash flood tragedy on Wednesday. External Affairs Ministry spokesperson Randhir Jaiswal said around 100 people of Indian origin holding both nationalities also remain uncontactable. Addressing the media in New Delhi today, Mr. Jaiswal said that 63 Indian nationals working at the Shuli 1 hydropower project were rescued from the affected area. He said another 96 Indian nationals who were stranded on the Chinese side have safely crossed into Nepal by land and efforts are underway to evacuate them. Mr. Jaiswal informed the media that 21 Indian nationals from Tamil Nadu who had reached Kathmandu from the flood-affected area yesterday have arrived in New Delhi this afternoon.
2: 21 Indian nationals who had yesterday arrived in Kathmandu from the area that was affected by this flood, they have today landed in Delhi. These 21 Indian nationals, they are from Tamil Nadu and they arrived by Indigo flight which just landed in Delhi. Yesterday, our ambassador had met them in Kathmandu and inquired about their well-being.
1: External Affairs Minister Dr. S. Jayashankar today met the group of 21 pilgrims belonging to Tamil Nadu in New Delhi who were rescued from Nepal. Later talking to the media, he thanked the government of Nepal and its army for the rescue efforts.
3: They told me about exactly what happened to them, how the floods came, and they were very thankful, particularly to the Nepal army, which made this great effort to get them out of that very difficult place where they were. So right now, our effort is on supporting Nepal in the relief, in the rescue of people. So even today, I spoke in the morning to the Nepal foreign minister. We have given them a range of support offers.
1: On the Chinese side, External Affairs Ministry spokesperson Jaiswal said that around 400 Indian nationals are safe and in contact with their families.

0: to Uzbekistan and Kyrgyzstan tomorrow. In the first leg of the trip, Mr. Modi will reach Uzbekistan's capital, Tashkent, tomorrow. During the visit, Prime Minister Modi and President of Uzbekistan, Shavkat Mirziyoyev, will review cooperation in different sectors. More from our correspondent.
1: India and Uzbekistan have relations that go back to ancient history. India was one of the first countries to recognize the state sovereignty of Uzbekistan after the latter's independence. India and Uzbekistan elevated their relationship to a strategic partnership in 2011. Since then, bilateral relations have expanded substantially across a wide range of areas. The Prime Minister's upcoming visit will reaffirm the close, multifaceted and growing strategic partnership between India and Uzbekistan. Discussions are expected to cover a wide range of areas of mutual interest and identify new avenues for strengthening bilateral cooperation. This engagement will provide an opportunity to highlight the long-standing cultural ties between India and Uzbekistan, as well as important role of academic and people-to-people exchanges in further strengthening bilateral relations. Sushil Chandra Tiwari, Akashvani News, Tashkent, Uzbekistan.
0: This is Akashvani giving you the news. 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
0: Welcome back. The government has said that there is no shortage of sugar in the country and all necessary measures will be taken for adequate availability of sugar at reasonable prices. The Consumer Affairs Ministry said that ex-mill sugar prices have declined by around 20% in recent days, while retail sugar prices have also started coming down. The ministry said it has taken a series of proactive measures to ensure adequate availability of sugar and prevent artificial tightening of supplies in the domestic market. The government has been closely monitoring sugar prices, stocks and movement across the country. Our correspondent reports that government has decided to introduce a fortnightly sugar allocation system from next month, replacing the existing monthly quota system to ensure that sugar reaches the market in a timely manner.
3: Under the fortnightly quota, sugar mills will be required to sell at least 40% of the allocation in the first week and remaining quantity in the succeeding week. The ministry said sugar cane crushing for the new season will commence from 15th of October and it is expected that more than 10 lakh tons of sugar will be produced during the month. The government has also permitted sugar mills to sell sugar produced during October without restriction, ensuring that new season production becomes available in the domestic market at the earliest. Sugar production is expected to be around 45 lakh tons in November, providing substantial additional supplies for domestic consumption. With Dipendra, this is Anand Kumar for Akashvani News, Delhi.
0: The Pradhan Mantri Jan Dhan Yojana has completed 12 years today, marking a significant milestone in transforming country's financial inclusion landscape. In a social media post, Prime Minister Narendra Modi has said that the scheme has delivered an unprecedented scale and transformative outcomes with an unparalleled impact in the last 12 years. Mr. Modi said that the scheme is playing a significant role in advancing financial inclusion and empowering people across the country. Under the Pradhan Mantri Jan Dhan Yojana, more than 59 crore accounts have been opened so far, with total deposits amounting to 3,17,000 crore rupees. The scheme was launched by Prime Minister Modi on this day in 2014. As the world's largest financial inclusion initiative, the scheme continues to redefine access to banking for all Indians. We have a report.
4: Under the Pradhan Mantri Jan Dhan Yojana, more than 59 crore accounts have been opened so far, with total deposits amounting to 3,17,000 crore rupees. As the world's largest financial inclusion in the initiative, the scheme continues to redefine access to banking for all Indians. The average deposit per account is 5,356 rupees. Under the Pradhan Mantri Jan Dhan Yojana, 78% of the accounts have been opened in rural or semi-urban areas, and approximately 56% of the accounts are owned.

0: by women. Over 41 crore rupee cards have been issued to Jan Dhan account holders. The scheme has also empowered millions, particularly the marginalized sections, to access banking and financial services to improve their socio-economic conditions. Due to initiatives like Pradhan Mantri Jan Dhan Yojana, India's financial inclusion index has risen from 53.9 in 2018 to 67 this year, showcasing deeper access to credit, insurance, saving, and digital payments. Anupam Mishra, Akashwani News, Delhi.
1: India's industrial output growth, as measured by the Index of Industrial Production, IIP, expanded by 6.7% in July this year on an annual basis. The July data indicates that industrial activity continued to expand at a healthy pace, although the pace of growth moderated from the revised June level. The sharp upward revision in June's IIP growth to 8.8% from 7.3% also indicates that the industrial momentum entering the July quarter was stronger than initially estimated. According to government data released today, manufacturing, which carries the heaviest weight in the index, grew by 7.3%, while electricity and gas supply posted an 8.7% expansion in July. The high-powered task force, which has been constituted by the government on public examination reforms, has invited suggestions from all stakeholders, including students, parents and teachers. It has requested the stakeholders to submit their suggestions by the 13th of the next month through its website, WhatsApp or its phone number 1800 180 4747. They can also submit their suggestions through its email on examreformstaskforce@dopt.gov.in. Suggestions have been invited on the areas relating to conduct and security of exams, design and assessment methodology, governance, accountability and institutional arrangements, and prevention, detection and redressal of examination malpractices. Communications Minister Jyotiraditya M. Sindhya today hailed the citizen-centric initiative Sanchar Sathi's record recovery of lost or stolen mobile handsets in a single month across the country. In a social media post, Mr. Sindhya said that Sanchar Sathi has helped to recover 77,692 lost or stolen mobile phones in the month of July. He also described the achievement as a milestone powered by citizen trust, smarter technology and seamless coordination between departments of telecommunications, telecom operators and the police departments across the country. India Meteorological Department, IMD, has issued an orange alert for heavy to very heavy rainfall at isolated places of Odisha. The Met Department predicted heavy rainfall over Bihar, Chhattisgarh, East Madhya Pradesh, Gangetic, West Bengal, Jharkhand, Uttarakhand and northeastern states tomorrow. India's Vilavan Senthilkumar will take on Hungary's Balázs Farkas in the final of the PSA Budapest Squash Open tonight. Vilavan stormed into the title clash with a thrilling 3-2 victory over compatriot V. Chotrani in the semi-finals last night. Farkas, the local favourite and world number 55, booked his place in the final with a straight games 3-0 victory over Egypt's Mustafa El Sirti. And now, before we end the bulletin, the headlines once again. India sends third flight carrying 10 tons of humanitarian assistance to flood-hit Nepal. External Affairs Ministry says 320 Indian nationals remain uncontactable. Death toll in devastating Nepal-Tibet flash floods rises to 547. Over 1,500 people remain missing on both sides of border. Prime Minister Narendra Modi to embark on a four-day visit to Uzbekistan and Kyrgyzstan tomorrow. Government measures improve market availability of sugar, ensure faster movement. Ex-mill sugar prices fall by around 20%. India's index of industrial production records growth of 6.7% in July this year. And India's Vilavan Senthilkumar to take on Hungary's Balázs Farkas in the final of PSA Budapest Squash Open tonight. That is all in the news at 9. Good night.
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3: This is Akashvani. In the program Spotlight, now we bring you a discussion on Himalayan flash floods, strengthening early warning, disaster preparedness and regional cooperation. The participants are Professor Surya Prakash, National Institute of Disaster

0: Director Management, and Arjun J. Chaudhary, Anchor.
1: I'm joined by Professor Surya Prakash with the National Institute of Disaster Management, talking about what happened at the Nepal-Tibet border, early warning systems, what's our disaster preparedness, rescue operations, and the humanitarian assistance that is being extended to the victims of this disaster. Professor Surya Prakash, a very warm welcome to you.
2: Thank you.
1: Well, let's give our listeners of Akashvani some background, because according to experts such as Surya Prakash ji, there was a collapsed glacier that entered a tributary of the Bhote Koshi River as a probable cause on the Nepal-Tibet border near the Langtan Linung Peak, and that created a earthquake of 5.2 on the Richter scale. There was the flow downstream of ice and rock debris, and the water level was up by 7.5 meters in 30 minutes, and a score of people have been found to be dead and missing, unfortunately. What is your comment on this, Professor Surya Prakash ji?
2: See, there are a lot of issues which we need to discuss here. One is the transboundary issues. The floodwaters came from China to Nepal and are likely to affect even India. So there has to be an exchange of information, early warning systems, and also adequate action at all levels. So first of all, whatever has happened in China, the government of Nepal must have been informed appropriately and timely, so that they can alert their population and evacuate those areas which are likely to be affected. So this kind of information is very much required, and even the people who are actually at risk, they need to be informed of the actions to be taken up. So normally in flash floods, there is a tendency of going downwards in the direction of the movement of the flood waters, which is wrong. People has to go to the adjoining upper reaches so that they are not affected much. But you will see that people running down and getting caught and trapped with the flood waters, resulting into very high number of casualties. The second part of it is that people are always worried about their homes and their resources, and they need to know that life is the most valuable element, and therefore the first thing is to save their lives, and second is the vital documents. So before the monsoons, we normally advise people to keep themselves prepared, because these flash floods are frequent and are widely distributed and are likely to happen during the monsoon periods. In this regard, I would also like to mention that during 2015, 14th to 18th March, we had the Third World Conference, wherein at Sendai, which is in Japan, where triple disaster occurred, this was decided to have a Sendai framework for DRR. And this proposed 4 priority actions, which included understanding disaster risk, strengthening disaster risk reduction for resilience, investments in disaster risk reduction and build back better, reconstruction, recovery, and retrofitting and rehabilitation. But in case of targets, there were 7 targets where we actually gave a priority to the human life in terms of safety of human lives, to reduce the death tolls. The second was to reduce the economic damages, and the third was to reduce the economic damages and the number of affected population, as well as damages to critical infrastructure like education and health. So these were the priorities, but there were 3 more targets which were set, which included national and local strategies, the access to early warning system, and support to the developing nations. So all this is a part of the global strategy, and each country is also having its own national guidelines and national level disaster management authorities, which can connect to each other, collaborate and coordinate in the times of disaster, emergencies, crises and similar situations.
1: Professor Surya Prakash, you have extensive experience, and today natural disasters are clearly on the forefront in everyone's minds also, because the rains and environmental-led disasters is affecting quite a number of people. There is some historical significance for India also in the near past. There have been natural disasters in the Himalayan region, Kedarnath in 2013, Chamoli in 2021, the Sikkim lake burst in 2023, and then in Dharali in 2025. Have we done to mitigate the problems associated with these natural disasters, and how have we evacuated the people and rendered humanitarian assistance?
2: See, nature is always trying to alert us and send a reminder all the times that we should be preparing ourselves and not challenging the nature in terms of its might. What we are doing, we are actually building on the way of the rivers where the floods occur. So we are not following the flood zonation mapping well, where we have defined the prohibited areas, restricted areas, and the permitted areas with regulatory measures. So these are the kind of things which are required enforcement. While people, out of their greed, they will occupy lands which are often cheaper but very highly susceptible to flood impacts, and they build vulnerable structures. For example, bridges with shortest span, where the high speed of water along with the sediment causes lot of erosion, and these bridges, they are swept away by those flood water along with the sediments, and they cannot withstand the impact of those flood waters during the flash floods. So they need to actually understand that if you want to build resilient infrastructure, which is one of the aims of Coalition for Disaster Resilient Infrastructure established by United Nations on the initiative undertaken by Government of India initially. So now there in Delhi, talks about transportation systems. The roads are all constructed with a design and planning without accounting for the extreme weather events. Now, climate change induces two type of major things. One is the temperature changes, which is bringing higher glacial melts and also instabilities on the slopes. The second is the heavy precipitation in the form of cloudburst, which is also bringing huge amount of water and discharge into the river system. So the rapid rise in glacial melting, along with sometimes breaching and detachment due to slope failures, which cause damming and temporary lake formations, which burst later on in the form of gloves and lofts, which you had given examples earlier in terms of Sikkim Lonak floods, as well as in the Chamoli that occurred on 7th February 2021 in Dholiganga and Rishiganga river systems. So all these are examples, and these are well known. So especially we know it well, what are the susceptibilities and likely disasters, but we are not well about the exact time of its occurrence. However, we can always define a window of period, particularly the monsoons, when these kind of events are more frequent and widespread. So therefore, we always ask all the relevant departments to keep themselves prepared with their resources and personnel in a pre-positioned manner, so that in case such events occur, so the risk can be reduced and casualties can be minimized. So for this, we have different apps also for the early warning system. For example, for the weather early warning, we have Mausam app. For the flood, the Central Water Commission is the nodal agency from Government of India, has a flood watch. And also some of the other apps have been developed by the metros like Chennai and Mumbai, for example, the iFlows app, and also by the state of Assam, FLUES, flood early warning system. And some of the other apps in the mobile are TN Smart, where even actions are also monitored. So nowadays, with the use of AI-based early warning system and satellite-based geoinformatics systems, we are able to capture all the information well before time. But flash floods being a very fast, sudden, swift, and severe phenomenon on steep slopes, takes normally less time than any other events to create those kind of impacts. So this early warning and also the knowledge to act appropriately and timely are very, very important in saving those lives. And one more thing I would like to mention here, that most of the victims and casualties happen to the outsiders, not to the local population, because local population which have been living for years together, by virtue of their living experience, they know about these events and they know what to do in those situations. Whereas the tourist trackers and other visitors, they are not well aware. So you will see a lot of people who are come from abroad.

0: Fort or other places, they fell victim to it, and they need to be told about the likelihoods and the actions to be taken up. In the case of flash floods, we always recommend to go to the upper reaches and the adjoining upper hillock areas rather than going downward in the direction of the floods. So a lot of information is required, and our National Disaster Management Authority, through the Sachet app, which is a common alert protocol, gives this information in a geofenced manner with the multilingual languages, where people will receive messages by push messaging, so of the likely events, so that they can evacuate timely and reach to the higher, safer places with their vital documents, medicines, and other items. So this is in brief what I would like to state.
1: Finally, Professor Surya Prakash Ji, I would like to also understand what is this National GLOFF Risk Management Program about strengthening the boundaries of glacial lakes at Arunachal Pradesh, Himachal Pradesh, Sikkim, Uttarakhand, and the Union Territories of Jammu and Kashmir and Ladakh, because you also have ISRO observations about glacial lakes, which is larger than 10 hectares, which number 2,431 in the Indian side of the Himalayan River basins, out of which 676 have expanded notably between 1984 and 2023. I'm asking this because this is in the background of the collapsed glacier, which led, unfortunately, to this latest disaster. Briefly, please.
0: It's a very good question, in fact. Let me tell you that earlier, we were more response-oriented. So the Disaster Management Act actually proposed two types of funds. One was Disaster Response Fund, other was Disaster Mitigation Fund. So through the Finance Commission, various allocations were done to the different hazards, and one of the projects which was conceived by National Disaster Management Authority was National GLOFF Mitigation Program, as well as National Landslide Mitigation Program. So these programs are actually established to actually train people, which can be very helpful. So states are supported by the National Disaster Management Authority and Ministry of Home Affairs in undertaking such mitigation projects. So for the GLOFFs, all those states where the glacial lakes exist and where we have the potential for outburst floods, they have been encouraged to submit proposals, which are reviewed by experts. And then after approval, then the adequate funding is given to those projects for flood mitigation, GLOFF as well as LOFF and landslides too.
1: Well, thank you so much, Professor Surya Prakash of the National Institute of Disaster Management, NIDM, for giving us such a in-depth understanding of what's happened with the Himalayan flash floods, the strengthening of early warning systems, disaster preparedness, and regional cooperation in the context of the recent flash floods which have hit Nepal-Tibet border, the rescue operations there, India's humanitarian assistance, and the role of NDRF and the preparedness for the rest of the country. Thank you so much, Professor Surya Prakash Ji, for being with us on Akashvani.
0: Thank you for giving this opportunity to share my ideas.
2: You were listening to a discussion on Himalayan flash floods, strengthening early warning, disaster preparedness, and regional cooperation. The participants were Professor Surya Prakash, National Institute of Disaster Management, and Arjun J. Chaudhary, anchor. This program was produced and presented by the News Services Division of Akashvani. 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

This is Akashvani. In the weekly program Current Affairs, now we bring you a discussion on 12 years of PM Jan Dhan Yojana, India's leap towards inclusive finance. The participants are

0: Sharad Kohli and Dilip Chinoy, economic analysts, and the moderator is Tina Jha, the journalist.
1: Good evening, listeners. Welcome to our program, Current Affairs. I'm Tina Jha. 12 years ago, on 28th August 2014, India began a journey with a simple but powerful idea that every Indian should have a place in the formal banking system. It shouldn't matter where you lived, how much you earned, or whether you had ever walked into a bank before. That mission was called the Pradhan Mantri Jan Dhan Yojana. 12 years on, the numbers tell us just how far that journey has travelled. Today, more than 59 crore accounts have been opened with deposits of over 3 lakh crore rupees. And look at who these accounts have reached. Nearly 78% are in rural and semi-urban areas, while around 56% belong to women. But behind every number is a person. Someone who perhaps opened a bank account for the very first time. A woman who now has an account in her own name. A family that can receive a government benefit directly without depending on a middleman. Because Jan Dhan was never just about opening bank accounts. It was about opening doors to savings, insurance, pensions, digital payments, government benefits, and increasingly formal credit. In many ways, it has become the first step for millions of Indians into a larger financial system. So after 12 years, the real story is not just about how many bank accounts were opened, it is about what those accounts have changed in people's lives. Has banking become more accessible? Has it changed the way families save, spend and borrow? And importantly, what should be the next big step, particularly when it comes to access to credit? To discuss the 12-year journey of PM Jan Dhan Yojana and its transformative impact, we have with us two distinguished guests, economic analysts Sharad Kohli and Dilip Chinoyji. Welcome to this discussion. Let me begin the program with your thoughts, Mr. Kohli. So explain to our listeners what has really changed in these 12 years. Because before this, and for many, many years, having a bank account was still a challenge for a large section of our people. Today, as we speak, the number stands at 59 crore plus accounts. What, according to you, or how significant, according to you, has this change been for the Indian economy?
2: I think this has been absolutely transformative, if you ask me, because take a story of a person from a remote village. You know, he had a bank on the outskirts of the village and he used to always pass through the bank. And when asked that, do you have an account? So he used to say, no, this is not for us. Ye hamare liye nahi hai. Ye, this is ameer logon ke liye. You know, that was the kind of statement people who had never stepped in a bank. I think this is not just about the scale. 59 crores is a huge number. We are talking of 590 million as far as the numbers are concerned. Probably this could easily surpass population of several countries combined together as far as financial inclusion is concerned. I think it has given a new identity to people of the country. And I remember when this scheme was launched, I was incidentally on a lot of media platforms, Tina, at that time as well. And there were critics who were saying that this is going to have no impact. You're giving bank accounts to people who don't want to keep money, who don't want to go to the bank. What will they do with the bank? They don't have money, garibi, and all that narrative was being built at that time. I think we've come a very long way in these 12 years. Look at the situation. Now, the average balance which is carried in these banks, Tina, at this point of time, is close to 5,000 rupees. In the last 10 years, this balance has trebled 3 times. And from keeping money in your small little mandir at home, from keeping money in your cans of wheat or rice, from keeping money into almirahs, into locked in your clothes and so on. So the money has gone into the bank. And the best takeaway for me, Tina, if you ask me, has been JAM, the Jan Dhan, Aadhaar and mobile, the JAM Trinity, as we call it. I think this Jan Dhan has been the first stepping stone in the JAM. And I think this JAM has been very, very transformative, from DBTs to people getting more financially literate. That's a huge takeaway from me. I come from the world of finance and economics. Financial literacy in this country has always been a question. One of the major reasons of poverty has been the lack of financial literacy with people. They don't know about bank. They don't know about insurance. They don't know about savings out of all the things. So I think this has brought a new financial identity to the country. And if you ask me honestly, if 25 crore people today have come out of multidimensional poverty, I would say this JAM led by Jan Dhan account has been one of the prime reasons why people have managed to come. Of course, there are lifestyle, there are education, nutrition, housing, lifestyle changes, which is, but I personally feel that Niti Aayog should also include a person having a bank account, which wasn't there before, as one of the criteria of people coming out of poverty. I mean, it's your own money going to the bank, but look at the change it has brought to people's life. So that's my recommendation now, for Niti Aayog to go to the next level, should include financial inclusion also in the multidimensional poverty index and so on and so forth.
1: Certainly. So in the 13th year, how will the Jan Dhan Yojana and its success be taken forward is something that we will deliberate upon in due course of the program. But taking on from what Mr. Kohli said,

0: Mr. Chinoy, especially about the role that the JAM Trinity has played. Certainly, this combination has changed the way government support reaches citizens. Today, it may sound ordinary to our listeners, but 12 years or perhaps a few years, in fact, even after it was launched, for a person, especially in a remote village, receiving money directly into a bank account without a middleman has been a very different experience. But how do you think this helped build greater trust also in the formal financial system? As Mr. Kohli explained, for years that trust was lacking, but this initiative and the journey it has traveled in 12 years does indicate that the government has been able to build the trust in the financial system.
1: I think it's important to understand that before Jan Dhan, financial exclusion was not simply about poverty. Millions of people lacked a formal bank account. They didn't have access to formal savings. They didn't have a mechanism for receiving government payments. They had no access to formal credit, and they had no insurance and pension products. So what Jan Dhan formally did, it actually made basic bank account a public infrastructure layer. And I think the most important innovation for this was, you know, A, the zero minimum balance free kind of an account accessible through bank branches and bank mitras. That means banking came to your doorstep. You did not have to go to bank branches. And as it was linked to the Aadhaar and mobile and eligible for direct benefit transfer. It also enabled you to be connected to insurance, pension and credit products. So I think, like you said, it was really huge use for the women which were there. Now, if you look at the JAM Trinity, the Jan Dhan, Aadhaar, Mobile and the DBT Trinity, I think we forget the first real particularly important and life-saving impact of this was felt during COVID-19 when the governments needed to transfer assistance rapidly. And therefore, it was a very important aspect of reaching out to the millions and crores of people and enable them to actually overcome the COVID. Now, the Jan Dhan created the welfare state for one based predominantly on physical delivery into one capable of delivering benefits digitally and directly. It actually created the foundation for the digital economy. When you connect Jan Dhan to UPI and we say, okay, Jan Dhan 2014 was Jan Dhan, Aadhaar, Mobile plus DBT, 2016 was UPI, and we were able to make digital payments at population scale. So I think Jan Dhan created the account infrastructure, Aadhaar created the identity, Mobile created the connectivity, and UPI subsequently created an extraordinarily easy payment layer. What the most interesting transformation was that it moved from account ownership to financial inclusion. So there's access, there's usage, there's financial services and economic empowerment. We've done access well, we have done usage reasonably well, but financial services, does a person save, borrow more, insure and invest in economic empowerment? I think we have to focus on stage 2 and 4 as we go forward.
0: Okay, that's an important question. And I think, Mr. Kohli, in the initial years after the Jan Dhan Yojana was launched, I think the government was faced with the question that the account is useful only if it is actually used. In 12 years or maybe less, because for 2-3 years, I think this question was around. Where do you think, or how much progress do you think we've made on that aspect, on the active usage of accounts?
2: Well, if you take the balance which lies in these accounts collectively, Tina, it's over 3 lakh crores. As I said, from average balance of probably 1500 rupees in the year 2015, we are now almost close to 5000 rupees is the average balance. And the biggest change, I remember, I traveled to Bihar a few years ago, and I happened to visit a village where I visited a family, and the women in the family told that out of her savings of lifetime, she had collected about 15,000-20,000 rupees. This was before, generation before. And one fine day, there was a male in the house who took away all the money collected, and he just spent it. And the poor woman who probably spent her lifetime to collect the money, or probably a number of years to collect, was gone. And now today, the same generation, she told me that now my daughter-in-law keeps that money in a Jan Dhan account. So there is no risk of somebody taking it away. And this has also been the women aspect, which you pointed out, Tina, has been a very, very important. I think this has empowered women. It cushions you against inflation, even if it's lying in a savings account. Although I must tell you that a lot of these bank balances are now being converted to fixed deposits, where you get a return of about 6-7%. Imagine this used to be lying as cash. And if you keep cash for some time, you are unable to beat inflation, and effectively your cash loses value every year. Here there was a case where where the value was being added. And I think the real test of Jandhan came, Tina, during the COVID, when government wanted to launch these DBT schemes and millions of households were listed out for the direct benefit transfers. And when people were not moving out, people were not touching cash at that time. I remember people were hesitant to touch cash because of the COVID infection, yes, and so on and so forth. That's when the real stress test for the Jandhan came. And I think the moment I knew that Jandhan has come out of COVID test, I

0: had an inkling that this is going to be the one of the largest financial inclusions with country as any seen across the world. Forget about India. Nowhere in the world this kind of financial inclusion has been seen. And possessing a card, Tina, having a plastic card in your pocket was considered as a status symbol. Look at what RuPay card has done. It has brought that card to every pocket of Jandan account holder. You have now a debit card and your RuPay card is spreading like anything. I think that RuPay card has been a revolution as far as holding a card and making payments through a card are concerned, or having a debit card for that matter is concerned. So yes. I think insurance comes with that card. You get a 2 lakh insurance. So you add an insurance product which was inbuilt into the whole thing. I think this has been, for me, this has been a landmark achievement. And Prime Minister had a vision. He knew at that time, as I said, the critics were very active at that time. They said, I remember I did number of debates where people from opposition and other parties, they said, oh, you're opening the bank account. Where's the money to keep? As I said earlier, but he had a vision. He knew that if we set up the accounts, we are setting up a platform for them to be included financially and also to inculcate the habit of saving. And I must tell you very convincingly, Tina, that I know hundreds and thousands of families who have now developed this habit of saving ever since Jan Dhan account was set up, and their savings were very haphazard. Their savings were not there at all. Look at the financial security it brings to the whole family, not just the account holder for that matter, Tina.
1: That's right. I think a lot of transformative impact it has had over the years. You spoke about Prime Minister's vision. And when it comes to beating skepticism on Digital India, I think that perhaps has been our biggest success, because we don't even consider it as technology. In 12 years, we've begun to take it for granted because of the effortless change that it has brought about in our lives. Taking on from the point that you made earlier on the women's inclusion in the financial system, Mr. Chinoy, traditionally, women were invisible from the financial system. Today, nearly 56% of Jan Dhan account holders are women. So, of course, while having bank account in the woman's own name has made her financially independent, do you think when it comes to elevating a woman's position in decision-making on financial matters within the household, do you see any visible change? Has the Jan Dhan account or related aspects of financial inclusion helped the woman in the decision-making capability?
2: I think, Tina, it's a very important point you made. But I think it's important to understand, if I look back at the statistic, roughly in 2011, there were only 26.5% women with accounts. In 2024, which is kind of a World Bank estimate, they said that 89.2% of women actually have accounts in India. So the female account ownership more than doubled between 2014 and 2024. And therefore, I think the success of Jan Dhan was because it treated financial inclusion as an infrastructure, not as a subsidy, right? The success was not the 59 crore bank accounts that we talk about. It was actually creating the financial rails on which DBT, insurance, pension, digital payments, and eventually the broader digital economy would operate. Now, if you look at this, a lot of the states has schemes specifically for women. And now with 89.2% of the women actually having accounts, and those who are not there also being encouraged to open accounts, the money that is being paid as support to the women is directly going into their accounts. So nobody else has got access to that money, and the women decides how to spend it and to do whatever it is. And if you look at that, 7 out of 10 of these accounts actually have a RuPay debit card annexed to it. So it's really whole first decade of this whole Jan Dhan scheme has given India financial inclusion for a lot of it. And if you look at it, a lot of the schemes for women, the loans for entrepreneurship, the PM Vishwakarma scheme, which also includes women entrepreneurs, the money that is given that is also going to their bank accounts and going directly to them. So the whole system has become much more efficient. So I think if you're looking at it going forward, I think the Jan Dhan succeeded because it treated financial inclusion as infrastructure. I'm coming back to that point again, and not as a subsidy. It also created the rails on which DBT, insurance, pensions, you know, with the Atal Bima Yojana, digital payments, and eventually the broader digital economy can operate. And of course, like I said earlier, the next 10 years must move from banking the unbanked to actually empowering the bank, especially converting accounts into savings, into insurance, into responsible credit and entrepreneurship and wealth creation systems.
1: That's right. I think when you say the next step is perhaps not just getting more and more people into the banking system, because that's one area wherein we've been performing well and the momentum will take us to more and more number of people, but getting them deeper into it now. So you mentioned savings, insurance, the pensions, not to forget credit. But if I may ask you, which of these areas in the next few years, according to you, should be needing the greatest push? And if you could relate it to the manner in which the economy is growing,

0: Which of these requires that kind of thrust from the government in the short term?
1: The question is not how many accounts. The question is how many accounts are actively used every month. So the metric should change to active usage. Currently, it is in the percentage is not that high. The second thing, the metric should be how much economic activity flows through them. So it is, like you said in the opening statement, and like Sharul also mentioned, the current average Jan Dhan Yojana balance is relatively modest. The real test going forwards is that if we can use the account relationship responsibility to provide small business credit, to provide working capital for women, to provide agricultural commit credit, to look at them enlarging into housing finance, and then of course credit to women entrepreneurs. So the business aspect of the Jan Dhan Yojana is, I think, where the government should focus, and the objective should be funding the unfunded, not banking the unbanked.
0: That's right. On the credit question, Mr. Kohli, if I may also get in your perspective, when we say the next phase of financial inclusion should be about moving from bank account for everyone to now meaningful financial opportunity for everyone, and there are different aspects on which progress can be made. But what is the next challenge when we talk about meaningful financial services which will be available in these areas, and especially when we are talking about it in context of 78% of these people who are at present in the rural and semi-urban areas?
2: Well, I would like to point on two things here, Tina, as a suggestion. One, of course, would be credit growth. But what happens in such a scenario is that you start looking at a bank as an ATM, as a credit ATM, as a loan ATM. So with the number of NPAs which the country has witnessed in the past, so obviously there is a need for a very prudent and pragmatic credit management. So ideally, an ideal situation should be, because the trust on the bank is now there. We spoke of 56% women being there. We spoke of far and wide villages where people have connected to the bank. What I would envisage here, Tina, is that I would want the bank to become a center of financial literacy. That when the villager or this person who's the last man in the queue, you know, when he comes to the bank for operating his account, for getting his passbook updated, or if he's got a problem with the RuPay card not working, maybe it has got wet or damaged, he does visit the bank. So he should be there. The experience at the bank should be more educative. You know, if financial literacy is communicated to the people, I think I would consider this as the next level. Of course, credit distribution has been there for a long time. And what kind of credit would be distributed? As Dilip said, it could be working capital, it could be small business, it could be self-help, women groups, and so and so. That, of course, there are a number of schemes right now, Tina. I mean, there are a number of schemes. If I read out the credit schemes ongoing in this country, probably I'll burn away the rest of the show time. But I think being a center of financial literacy for me would be a huge step, because if these bankers can, one corner of the branch, I know some of the branches are very small, they are not very large, either these bank mitras, the count of these bank mitras as per the dashboard, which I am aware is about 1,25,000 or maybe 1,26,000. I think these bank mitras can become the ambassadors of financial literacy. If they can either reach out to the families, or they could invite the bank for, let's say, once in a week lecture on what happens, or a kind of a counseling session on how do you do financial planning. You have two people who earn in your house, so collect their income, plan out your expenses, so you don't have to probably look at loans. If there is a calamity, let's say your crops get destroyed, how to recover insurance, what is insurance, how much is covered. I think all the aspects of financial literacy should be brought into this whole system. And if that happens, I feel financial inclusion will be more complete. It'll be more comprehensive, and it'll obviously be much more useful than where we are today, Tina.
0: Certainly. And I think, Mr. Chinoy, because you understand the system, but you also understand where the gaps exist. What happens is, each time we have such significant policies, there are some gaps either at the awareness level, and that's where financial literacy comes into play. How can we also make use of technology? When we look back at our transformative journey, technology, no doubt, has played a very, very significant role. And even in changing banking dramatically in the last 12 years, technology and various tools have played a significant role. When we talk about the next phase of Jan Dhan, how can we efficiently use digital tools and data to, say, give the account holders a more personalized access to information, to perhaps any information that they want about savings, insurance, credit, that you and Mr. Kohli both spoke about?
1: I think, you know, it's the first thing. Now, you know, it depends on how many people have smartphones, how many people have feature phones, etc. So using a combination of a chat bot and SMS in different languages, or even voice to text now, you can actually do that very simply. We have to now use this mobile connectivity and the Jan Dhan accounts to spread not only financial literacy, but also digital literacy. So it has to be a

0: combination of digital literacy and financial literacy going forward. Again, using technology. Today, most of the loan approval processes, etc., are manual. But if I were to take the Jan Dhan program and use technology and use it on a phone, we can actually look at small pre-approved revolving credit lines based on regularity of deposits, based on DBT inflows, based on the UPI transactions, based on repayment, based on savings history, which are all digital now. So you could start with an automatic loan on, let's say, 5,000. If your behavior is good, go to 10,000, then go to 25,000, then go to 50,000. This could be a revolving line. This is going to really use technology to enable these women to actually get credit. And, you know, you could also expand it to an emergency loan for medical expenses, school fees, and things like that. I think the use of technology here, and we did it in a very interesting way when we were in NSDC, but you can encourage micro savings. That means for every 500 rupees or X 100 rupees that comes into the account, automatically X percent goes into savings. And similarly, you can look at a simple pension, kind of a Jan Dhan pension product, again using technology, where maybe 100 rupees or 200 rupees per month is automatically invested for retirement. Because although we are among the youngest population in the world today, we also have the largest number of old people. So I think the using of technology to turn these transactions into credit, into useful products, and into improving digital and financial literacy are the key aspects going forward.
1: Mr. Kohli, so when we are talking about moving from financial inclusion to financial empowerment, how can we use technology now, not just to move money, but to understand people's financial needs much better and help them through the use of various technological tools, help them save much more, borrow, insure themselves more wisely at the right time? I think it's the right information at the right time to this population that the Jan Dhan account is catering to is going to be more crucial in the next few years.
2: See, Tita, the journey to prosperity doesn't end at savings. You may be able to save. I think that so the next level would be, for example, let's say a Jan Dhan account has now collected 25,000 rupees. I'm being very, very hypothetical. Obviously, 5,000, when I said, is the average balance. There could be people with 1,000 balance. There could be people with 10,000 or 15,000 or 20,000 balance. Some of the accounts, I'm told, carry a very, very healthy balance. So the journey should not end at savings. Look at what these private banks are doing these days. They are getting into multiple financial services. They are recommending mutual funds. They are recommending other financial products. So I think there should be an effort on part of the bank or the bank Mitra. First of all, ideally want bank Mitra numbers to also grow, because we're looking at 59 crore accounts, and with 125,000 Mitras, probably may not be enough, because all of these account holders, sometimes they hesitate visiting the branch too often. So that's where the reach of the bank in the form of bank Mitras is very, very significant. So I would want that educating the account holder on various investment options. I won't say that you ask them to jump into stock market or something, but they could take a baby step to a mutual fund, to an RBI bond, to a post office scheme. So I think small steps need to be taken there, because if you need wealth creation out of this 3,16,000, which is lying as a balance, well, some of this balance may be lying idle because the savings account interest rate today is barely 3-4%. So it effectively doesn't make any money for you. So I think the next step would be educating these people. Insurance, credit, we've already spoken on that. For me, investments matter. So educating these account holders on investment, I think the bankers are in the best position. Before they get misled by somebody, before somebody comes and fleeces money out of them, before they watch something on the social media by a finfluencer and get carried away, put your money, it'll be double in 15 days, 20 days, you know, all that thing which goes on, which SEBI has put restrictions on. So I think bank would be the right source of information for investments, where I think the road to prosperity for these account holders would open. So for me, opening that bank as a financial services center would be the next step probably, which can be taken. And that to me would be in the right direction.
1: Okay, Mr. Chennai, if I may come to you on the last mile challenge that we still face, because although digital banking, we spoke about how we've used technology effectively to remove a lot of physical barriers, but there is still a human element to financial inclusion and to all of the aspects related to financial empowerment that we've spoken about. And I think the right way to proceed will be to combine both India's digital infrastructure as well as the institutions which are working in the area of financial inclusion. And I think the most important aspect that both of you touched upon is financial literacy, so that technology doesn't just reach people, it changes their financial behavior. So two quick suggestions as we wrap up the conversation.
0: You know, I think now about 5.1% of people in India, and especially in rural and in difficult districts where they require, actually don't yet have a mobile phone, and they don't have

0: access to even the Jan Dhan Yojanas or the Jam Trinity, etc. So I think the first thing that we need to look at is to see how we can get the people who are digitally excluded, how can we get them in digitally included so that they can be part of this. And then there may be people who have a mobile phone but yet not on the Jan Dhan platform or not yet on the UPI platform. So how do we include them? So now we need to move towards a saturation of this going forward. The other thing is, and you know, I like Sharad's point about this, but if we, you know, if we create a simple dashboard or this shows the financial health of a person, what are your emergency savings? Do you have insurance? Do you have a pension? What's your credit utilization? What's your monthly cash flow? What is your eligible credit? And we start talking to people and educating people like this and showing them the power of how they can use it. I think that's a very important next step to make them included, because they might have an account, but they may be ignorant of what that account can do for them.
1: Certainly. I think last 12 years were about putting a bank account into the hands of every Indian. The next chapter, as both of you have rightly pointed out, should be to put, say, greater financial security, more economic opportunity, as Mr. Kohli also put across the point, which is within the reach of these people. One last question, Mr. Kohli, to you. If you look at Jan Dhan today, not as a platform, but as an enabler, as a tool for empowerment because of its reach and penetration in the rural areas, because of the financial independence that it has given to the women of this country, I think that number, when we talk about nearly 60 crore, 59 to be precise, but we will be reaching 60 crore very soon. How do we, or what more should we do to build on top of those 59 crore accounts over the next decade, which will be the next chapter of Jan Dhan?
2: I think, Tina, the initiative will continue with equal diligence as it has been continuing for the last 12 years. I think Prime Minister's vision is very clear that 100% people, anybody who's a major, must have a bank account. Even minors can have an account, by the way. You can always have it in your guardian's name. So the entire population, why should a single person, for that matter, be excluded out of financial world, financial inclusion? So I think the aim would first be, I appreciate what Dilip said, that because we are heading for saturation, but I feel there is still some way to go. So I think the first target of the government would be to probably complete this exercise. And when will this be completed? When every single person in this country has a bank account. I mean, I'm excluding, of course, the little children, although you can always have a child's account, as I said, as a minor account, and you can have a guardian in place as the controller of the account. So first target would be have everyone. And then, of course, once everybody has a bank account, I think it'll open a world of opportunities, which we already, DBT is there, a RuPay card is there. I think once everybody has, I'm sure this will go to the next level. And the focus then would not be inclusion. The focus then would be on financial literacy. Focus then would be on wealth creation and educating people, of course, as we've already spoken on the technology. But wealth creation, to my mind, and getting more and more people out of poverty, getting more and more people more financially educated so that they know about their financial planning, they know where to go from here. And I love the dashboard idea with Dilip said. You could have a dashboard where these banking mitras can go and educate those people that, look, you open this dashboard and this will tell you about what is happening in your financial world.
1: Certainly,
2: so the next step would be bringing prosperity is, to my mind, the top priority.
1: Absolutely. I think both of you have said the same thing, and I couldn't agree more, that the next chapter has to go beyond access. It has to move towards greater financial security, the empowerment aspect that both of you spoke about, and then economic opportunity. And as we enter the 13th year, I'm sure we're going to move from every Indian having a bank account to every Indian perhaps being able to build a better future. I think that's what Jan Dhan will lead us to. Time allows us to take up only that much on this edition of Current Affairs. Thank you once again, Mr. Chinoy, Mr. Kohli, for joining us and sharing your thoughts.
3: 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The participants were Sharad Kohli and Dilip Chinoy, economic analysts. The moderator was Tina Jha, the journalist. This program was produced and presented by the News Services Division of Akashvani. 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

0: intractable. Addressing the media in New Delhi today, Mr. Jaiswal said that 63 Indian nationals working at Trishuli 1 hydropower project were rescued from the affected area. Mr. Jaiswal informed the media that 21 Indian nationals from Tamil Nadu who had reached Kathmandu from the flood-affected area yesterday have arrived in New Delhi this afternoon. External Affairs Minister Dr. Jaishankar met the group of 21 pilgrims belonging to Tamil Nadu in New Delhi who were rescued from Nepal. Later, talking to the media, he thanked the government of Nepal and its army for the rescue efforts. On the Chinese side, External Affairs Ministry spokesperson Jaiswal said that around 400 Indian nationals are safe and in contact with their families. Mr. Jaiswal said that the government has set up a control room in the Ministry of External Affairs, which is working round the clock. He said both Indian embassies in Kathmandu and Beijing have also set up 24/7 helplines. Prime Minister Narendra Modi will embark on a four-day visit to Uzbekistan and Kyrgyzstan tomorrow. In the first leg of the trip, Mr. Modi will reach Uzbekistan's capital, Tashkent, tomorrow. During the visit, Prime Minister Modi and President of Uzbekistan, Shavkat Mirziyoyev, will review cooperation in different sectors. Prime Minister Narendra Modi will share his thoughts with the people of the country and abroad in the Mann Ki Baat program on Akashvani at 11 a.m. on Sunday. It will be the 137th episode of the monthly radio program. The program will be broadcast across the entire Akashvani and Doordarshan network, the AIR news website and the News on Air mobile app. It will also be live streamed on the YouTube channels of AIR News, DD News, the PMO and the Ministry of Information and Broadcasting. Akashvani will broadcast the program in regional languages immediately after the Hindi broadcast. India's industrial output growth as measured by the Index of Industrial Production IIP expanded by 6.7% in July this year on an annual basis. The July data indicates that industrial activity continued to expand at a healthy pace, although the pace of growth moderated from the revised June level. The government had said that there is no shortage of sugar in the country and all necessary measures will be taken for adequate availability of sugar at reasonable prices. The Consumer Affairs Ministry said that ex-mill sugar prices have declined by around 20% in recent days, while retail sugar prices have also started coming down. And India's Vellavan Salthil Kumar will take on Hungary's Balázs Farkas in the final of the PSA Budapest Squash Open tonight. Vellavan stormed into the title clash with a thrilling 3-2 victory over compatriot Vichot Rani in the semi-finals last night. And that is the end of this news bulletin.
1: प्रसार भारतीच्या वेव्ह झोटूची प्लॅटफॉर्म आणि न्यूज ऑन एआयआर ॲपसहित 558 किलोहर्ट्झवर आकाशवाणी मुंबईची ही आहे अस्मिता वाहिनी. रात्रीचे 11:10 झाली आहेत. आता आकाशवाणी महाराष्ट्राच्या मुंबई केंद्राचे 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